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1: This is a Did You Know moment with Sandra McDevitt. Did you know, starting in 1945, Dutch children keep alive the memory of those not making it home from World War II? September 1944, paratroopers, mainly American and Polish, dropped from the sky fighting for a bridge. 1,759 never made it home. The people near Arnhem vowed the men would never be forgotten. Every year, school children adopt a grave. They learn the soldier's name, age, and where he was from. In November, they place a flower on the grave and whisper, "Thank you." Relatives of the soldiers travel to see the touching ceremony. In 1977, a movie, A Bridge Too Far, was made about the 1944 event. I'm Sandra McDevitt for EWTN Radio.
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0: EWTN Global Catholic Radio Network presents The Fathers of Mercy Hour, insightful reflections that will lift your soul to God and feed your spiritual journey. Today's hour is from the Fathers of Mercy Parish Mission Series, Encountering the Living Lord Jesus. This is talk number 4, Matrimony, a Daily Encounter with Jesus, by Father Ben Cameron.
1: We continue our conferences on how we meet the Lord Jesus in the sacraments. And this conference is on the sacrament of matrimony. Many people go through their lives, their day-to-day life, unaware that Jesus Christ is with them, interacting with them in their marriages. He is involved with us in a day-to-day basis. How is Jesus present in Christian marriage? First of all, it's important that we understand where marriage comes from. Is marriage a human invention? Is it something that we define, that we regulate according to our own fancies, our own desires? No. In the beginning, God created the man Adam. And then God created a helper for Adam who was to be his companion and his partner, the one closest to his heart, that is, the first woman, Eve. The sacred writer of Genesis, writing at a time when most societies viewed women as the property of their husbands, makes it clear that that situation was not God's plan. Rather, as the Catechism of the Catholic Church tells us, God meant the woman to hold a position of dignity in the family as the cherished and unique companion of her husband. Adam and Eve were created in perfect harmony and integrity. There was no lust, no use, manipulation, domination, shame, or abuse in their relationship. Not until they rebelled against God in the fall. All of the abuses of sexuality, lust, and the tendency to dominate or manipulate one another are the results of the original sin. Marriage is a natural institution given to us by God in the creation. All societies have marriage. There are certain characteristics of marriage that are common to all truly civilized societies. Children need a father and a mother in a stable, lifelong relationship to raise them. And the parents need the stable support of each other in raising their children. Now, the sacrament of matrimony is where Jesus Christ elevated the marriages of believers from being simply a natural institution to being a sacrament. When two baptized persons enter into a valid marriage, mutually giving themselves and receiving each other as a gift before God and His church, their marriage is by definition a sacramental marriage. A sacrament is a visible reality that signifies and causes an inward reality that brings sanctifying grace. Marriage is not a human contract. A sacramental marriage is a sacred covenant, a covenant between a man, a woman, and Almighty God. They give themselves freely and irrevocably to each other. They form a community of life and love that can only be broken by death itself. They give the rights to their bodies to each other, in such a way that they can never renounce that gift once it's given. And they minister God's grace to one another. Both actual grace, which is the graces that we receive in a particular moment to make a choice to do good or to avoid evil, and sanctifying grace, the divine life dwelling within us. They minister God's grace to each other in the sacrament of matrimony. Jesus Christ is present with the Father and the Holy Spirit in the life of the married couple, in all aspects of their life. From the moment that they make their vows to the time when one of them passes away. from their honeymoon until they're an old couple sitting in rocking chairs watching the sunset 50 or 60 years later. He is with them, present in their marriage. Now, how is Jesus present in Christian marriage? St. Paul, in his letter to the Ephesians chapter 5, speaks of the marriages of believers as an image for the love of Christ for his bride, the church. It's important that we reflect on Ephesians 5. In a lot of parishes I have seen, priests seem to be afraid to talk about Ephesians 5 because everybody's going to get mad at them. The feminists are going to get mad, and then some of the men are going to get mad, and so we tend to skip it. Well, I'm not going to skip it. We're going to talk about it.
0: You're listening to Father Ben Cameron speak about the sacrament of matrimony. 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
1: Now, some people read Ephesians 5. For example, when I was in the Baptist school, this is how they would address the issue of marriage in Ephesians chapter 5. They would start with verse 22. Let wives be subject to their husbands as to the Lord, because the husband is head of the wife, just as Christ is head of the church, being himself the Savior of the body. But just as the church is subject to Christ, so also let wives be subject to their husbands in all things. And then they would close the Bible and begin to preach about being submissive to your husbands. The problem with that is that they're taking the passage out of context. Whenever we read sacred scripture, it is important that we read it in context. Otherwise, we are not going to understand it properly. The context of Ephesians 5 is really the entire letter to the Ephesians, really the entirety of sacred scripture. But if we go back to the beginning of Ephesians chapter 5, to verse 1, we get the context. Be you therefore imitators of God as very dear children, and walk in love, as Christ also loved us, and delivered himself up for us, an offering and a sacrifice to God, to ascend in fragrant odor. And then St. Paul goes on to talk about how all forms of immorality must be cast aside. We're putting aside the old pagan ways. We're taking on the new life of Christ. We're living the life, our lives with the Holy Spirit. And then in verse 21, we get to the immediate context. Be subject to one another in the fear of Christ, or be subject to one another out of reverence for Christ. This, we could say, is the rubric under which all relationships of Christians are to be lived. As Christians, we do not rule ourselves. We are not masters of our own destiny. We are to serve one another in love. We are not people who exist in a bubble by ourselves and we decide everything for ourselves. We are at the service of one another in the Christian life, in all of our relationships. And this includes the relationship of marriage. In marriage, we do not rule ourselves. The husband has surrendered his body and his freedom to his wife, and he belongs to her. The wife has surrendered her body and her freedom to her husband. She belongs to him. And why is there this mutual surrender, this surrender to one another, this subjectivity to one another? Out of reverence for Christ. In other words, Jesus Christ is at the center of the marriage covenant. He is at the heart of it. And everything else, everything in the marriage covenant is in relationship to the Lord. Now that we have looked at the context, we can look at this passage on marriage. Be subject to one another out of reverence for Christ. Let wives be subject to their husbands as to the Lord, because a husband is head of the wife, just as Christ is head of the church, being himself the Savior of the body. But just as the church is subject to Christ, So also let wives be to their husbands in all things. Husbands, love your wives, just as Christ also loved the church, and delivered himself up for her, that he might sanctify her, cleansing her in the bath of water by means of the word, in order that he might present to himself the church in all her glory, not having spot or wrinkle or any such thing, but she might be holy and without blemish. Even thus ought husbands also to love their wives as their own bodies. He who loves his wife loves himself. For no one ever hates his own flesh. On the contrary, he nourishes and cherishes it, as Christ also does the church, because we are members of his body, made from his flesh and from his bones. For this cause a man shall leave his father and mother, and cleave to his wife, and the two shall become one flesh. This is a great mystery, I mean in reference to Christ and to the church. However, let each one of you also love his wife just as he loves himself, and let the wife respect her husband. So we can see from the sheer amount of what St. Paul said, he writes a lot more about husbands' duty to love their wives. So let's delve into this a little bit more. Wives, be subject to your husbands as to the Lord. In every organism in the animal kingdom, there is always one head. If you find an elephant or a goat or a cow that has two heads, it is called a monster. It is an aberration. There is always one head. The church has one head. That head is Jesus Christ. The head and the body form one being, the whole Christ. Now, does Jesus domineer over the church? Does he manipulate or exercise a cruel type of power over the church? No. Jesus loves his body, the church. He died out of love for the church, to save his people, to form his church holy and unblemished, without spot or wrinkle or any such thing. Jesus Christ rules his church in a service of love, of infinite and undying love. The church, in her turn, subjects herself to the Lord Jesus and returns his infinite love. And this love of Christ and the church is always fruitful. The church, our mother, is constantly giving birth spiritually at the font of baptism. The fathers of the church say the baptismal font is the womb of the church. It is from there that Holy Mother Church gives birth to new children of God who are destined and called to eternal life. Marriage is an image of this relationship of Christ and the church.
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2: This is Oblate Father Andrew Small, National Director of the Pontifical Mission Societies in the United States. Heart, such a powerful word. We learn things by heart. We get to the heart of the matter. 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Or we can immerse ourselves in the love of the Sacred Heart of Jesus, uniting with the person right next door or half a world away. Remain in my love, says the Lord. We should take his call to heart. It's a lesson from the missions.
3: 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Remember, if you're baptized, you're a missionary. Through prayer and sacrifice, in word and witness, we're all part of this one family in mission.

0: Welcome back. You are listening to an EWTN Global Catholic Radio Network presentation of the Fathers of Mercy Hour. Insightful reflections that will lift your soul to God and feed your spiritual journey. Today's hour is from the Fathers of Mercy Parish Mission Series, Encountering the Living Lord Jesus. This is talk number 4, Matrimony, a Daily Encounter with Jesus. Here is Father Ben Cameron.
1: In the animal kingdom, there is always one head. If you find an elephant or a goat or a cow that has two heads, it is called a monster. The church has one head. That head is Jesus Christ. The head and the body form one being, the whole Christ. Now, does Jesus domineer over the church? Does he manipulate or exercise a cruel type of power over the church? No. Jesus loves his body, the church. He died out of love for the church, to save his people, to form his church holy and unblemished, without spot or wrinkle or any such thing. When St. Paul, and thus the Holy Spirit who inspired St. Paul, says that wives are to be subject to their husbands as to the Lord, and that husbands are to love your wives as Christ loved the church and gave himself up for her, he means it. Christian marriage is an icon. An icon is not just a picture. It is a window into a heavenly reality. Marriage is an icon of the love of Jesus Christ for the church. The command, what St. Paul is talking about of being subject to your husbands, is not a permission for men to dominate their wives or to treat them as if they were children or servants. It is an obligation to serve them in love, as Christ did, a love that puts the wife first. Men are called to love as Christ loved the church. I remember before I entered the Fathers of Mercy, I was at a family conference, the first one that Scott and Kimberly Hahn ever gave together. And I remember Kimberly saying that she would gladly and obey her husband, and she figures most women would, if he truly was willing to die for her, if he really loved her that much. The relationship of husband and wife is that of the head and the heart. In the human body, we have a head and a heart, and they both need each other. The head cannot survive without the heart. If a man were to rip his heart out of his chest and throw it away, he would be dead within a couple minutes. And the heart needs the head. They work together. The heart gives life. It pumps the blood that keeps the head going. Gives it oxygen. They work together. Now, Kimberly Hahn also said, if the husband is the head of the family, you could say the children are the body, and therefore, she said, then the wife would be the neck. And she said the neck can move the head any way she wants to. Because you have to be careful not to be manipulating your husbands. Some Catholics, mainly some on the traditionalist end of the church, we could say, have objected to this idea of mutual submission. I've seen some articles, and I've had people who have listened to my talks, like this talk, and have called me up and said, you're all wet, there's no mutual submission here. The wife is, or the husband is not in any way subject to his wife. Or they say that I don't stress the wife's duty of obedience enough. So let me be clear. There can only be one head. There must be one primary authority. You can't have two equal authorities, because then if they disagree, then you can never come to a conclusion. You can never bring it to a peaceful resolution. There has to be one head. But the authority of the husband is itself subject to the authority of Jesus Christ. A husband cannot command his wife to commit any sin. Now, I have heard of men, I know there are men out there who have ordered their wives to use artificial birth control, or to be sterilized, or to have an abortion, or to watch pornography with them, or to lie, cheat, steal, commit perjury, or to sit there and don't say anything while I beat up the kids. He has no authority to command any sin. Nor can he treat her as if she is a child or a servant. The husband is head of the family, but it is a headship that is for the purpose of service. Just as Jesus Christ came not to be served, but to serve and to give his life as a ransom for many, so the husband has headship in order to serve. It's just like in the church itself. The Pope is called the servant of the servants of God. The bishop is the servant of his diocese. All of holy orders, the Pope, the bishop, and the priest, is for the sake of serving God's people. It's not about a power trip. And the same thing applies in the domestic church. The husband, who is the priest of the domestic church, is there to serve the domestic church.
0: You're listening to Father Ben Cameron speak about the sacrament of matrimony. 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
1: The relationship of husband and wife is not that of a master to a slave, but that of a wise governor to a free citizen. Any husband who chooses to treat his wife as if she were a servant, or to micromanage her life, demanding that she tell him every time she uses the car or buys something or how she is to cook or to clean or to organize the house or all these other things, is missing the point of his headship. And frankly, he's a fool, because he's going to lead her to rebel and he's going to cause his entire family to be in shambles, to be in misery. The head and the heart must work together, or they will both die. I'd like to share with you some tidbits of wisdom that I found. I would call this wisdom from the truly wise. This is from St. John Chrysostom. Now, St. John Chrysostom is a doctor of the church. He's one of the greatest pastors in the history of the church. He was a priest in Antioch when he began giving his sermons, and then after he became Patriarch of Constantinople, he continued. And he did verse-by-verse commentaries for his people on various books of the Bible. This is all from St. John Chrysostom's commentary on this passage. The love of husband and wife is the force that welds society together. Whoa. Tell that to those people trying to push gay marriage and saying husband and wife doesn't matter. Let me repeat this. The love of husband and wife is the force that welds society together. Men will take up arms and even sacrifice their lives for the sake of this love. St. Paul would not speak so earnestly about this subject without serious reason. Why else would he say, "Wives, be subject to your husbands as to the Lord"? Because when harmony prevails, the children are raised well, the household is kept in order, and the neighbors, friends, and relatives praise the result. Great benefits, both for families and states, are thus produced. When it is otherwise, however, everything is thrown into confusion and turned upside down. So the harmony of the family from the relationship of husband and wife is for the benefit of the entirety of society. Now, what is the meaning of the word subject? St. John Chrysostom says, either Paul means as knowing that you are serving the Lord, which indeed he says elsewhere, that even if the wife does not obey for her husband's sake, she must do so primarily for the Lord's sake. Or else he means, when you yield to your husband, consider that you are obeying him as part of your service to the Lord. So either it is that you're serving the Lord, or that by the yielding to your husband, in other words, when you have worked it out, you've talked, you've dialogued, you've discussed things, you've tried to convince him that he's wrong, and he still is persistent in seeing that he's right, and there has to be a final decision, when you say, okay, honey, I'll let it be the way you say, and I'll back you on this, that this is part of your service to God, to Christ himself. Obviously, first of all, you try to talk him some sense into him if he's wrong, right? Okay. Usually, I know in my family, when my mom and dad disagreed and they sat down and discussed things, usually mom won. Because dad realized, oh, she's got a point here. But when it comes that there is a disagreement, one has to be the head. And you're deciding to let him be the head, allowing him to exercise his headship, is part of your serving of God. To husbands, he says, husbands, he says, love your wives as Christ loved the church. You have seen the amount of obedience necessary. Now hear about the amount of love necessary. Do you want your wife to be obedient to you as the church is to Christ? Then be responsible for the same providential care of her as Christ is for the church. And even if it becomes necessary for you to give your life for her, yes, and even to undergo suffering for of any kind, do not refuse. Even though you may undergo all this, you will never have done anything equal to what Christ has done. No matter how much a husband could endure, even if he were tortured and killed for his wife, it's still not matching up to the love of Christ. The model of husbands is Jesus Christ himself. And if there is any question on how much Jesus Christ loved his bride, the church, then all we have to do is to meditate upon the crucifix, because that shows us the love, the extent of the love of Christ for his church. He says, there is no influence more powerful than the bond of love, especially for husband and wife. A servant can be taught submission through fear, but even he, if provoked too much, will soon seek his escape. But one's partner for life, the mother of one's children, the source of one's every joy, should never be fettered by fear or threats, but with love and patience. What kind of marriage can there be when the wife is afraid of her husband? What sort of satisfaction could a husband himself have if he lives with his wife as if she were a slave and not with a woman by her own free will? Suffer anything for her sake, but never disgrace her, for Christ never did this with the church.
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0: 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Insightful reflections that will lift your soul to God and feed your spiritual journey. Today's hour is from the Fathers of Mercy Parish Mission Series, Encountering the Living Lord Jesus. This is talk number 4, Matrimony, a Daily Encounter with Jesus. Here is Father Ben Cameron.
1: Paul says, no matter how much a husband could endure, even if he were tortured and killed for his wife, it's still not matching up to the love of Christ. The model of husbands is Jesus Christ himself. And if there is any question on how much Jesus Christ loved his bride, the church, then all we have to do is to meditate upon the crucifix. Because that shows us the love, the extent of the love of Christ for his church. What sort of satisfaction could a husband himself have if he lives with his wife as if she were a slave and not with a woman by her own free will? Suffer anything for her sake, but never disgrace her, for Christ never did this with the church. He talks about how the husband is the head and the wife is the heart. He says the wife is a second authority. That's very important. A lot of families, it has become almost like the husband is the authority and the wife has no authority. Not too long ago, I read the autobiography of Justice Clarence Thomas of the Supreme Court. His book's called My Grandfather's Son, because his grandfather and grandmother raised him. And when he and his little brother went to live with their grandparents, who became truly their father and mother, his grandfather said, there's two rules. Rule number one, your grandmother is always right. I don't remember what the second one was. I think it was he was always right. The wife is a second authority. She should not demand equality, for she is subject to the head. Neither should the husband belittle her subjection, for she is the body. If the head despises the body, it will itself die. Rather, let the husband counterbalance her obedience with his love. That's awesome. Let the husband counterbalance her obedience with his love. Paul places the head in authority and the body in obedience for the sake of peace. Where there is equal authority, there never is peace. A household cannot be a democracy ruled by everyone, but the authority must necessarily rest in one person. The same is true for the church. When men are led by the Spirit of Christ, then there is peace. Interestingly enough, they have found in recent years, in looking over families, looking at families and how the children turn out, you know, do they turn out well? Do they end up in prison? Do they end up on drugs? They have found that in a family where there is a divorce, where the parents separate or one abandons the other, the children have a lot higher rates of getting into trouble. Getting into drugs, alcoholism, and many of them eventually ending up in prison. If there is a family in which one of the spouses dies, sickness or killed in war or whatever, the other spouse is able to pick up and to be both father and mother, if you will, to take both roles, and the children turn out just as well as if both parents were there. Interestingly enough, Because it's kind of like there's a natural understanding that daddy got killed in the war or mommy got killed in the car crash, and the other one is able to adapt. And the children are able to adapt, but they cannot adapt to a divorce. There has to be that union. So even in the marriage, there is always an authority. What about if a spouse is imperfect? Well, this is one we all need to hear, isn't it? By the way, if you had the perfect spouse, ladies, you would be a sister. Jesus Christ is the only perfect spouse. If a man loves his wife, he will bear with her even when she isn't very obedient.
0: You're listening to Father Ben Cameron speak about the sacrament of matrimony. 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
1: If you think that the wife is the loser because she is told to fear her husband, remember that the principal duty of love is assigned to the husband, and you will see that it is her game. But what if my wife refuses to obey me, a husband will ask. Never mind. Your obligation is to love her. Do your duty. Even when we don't receive our due from others, we must always do our duty. Here is an example. Paul begins this passage by saying, "Be subject to one another out of reverence for Christ." If your spouse doesn't obey God's law, you are not excused. A wife should respect her husband even when he shows her no love. And a husband should love his wife even when she shows him no respect. Then they will both be found to lack nothing, since each has fulfilled the commandment given to him. So even when your husbands don't match up, you still have to do your duty. And even when a wife doesn't match up, doesn't fulfill her obligation of being respectful, the husband still has to love her nonetheless. What does he mean by respect? St. John Chrysostom says, when you hear Paul say fear or respect, he's speaking to the men here, ask for the respect due you from a free woman, not the fear you would demand from a slave. She is your body. If you do this, you dishonor yourself by dishonoring your own body. What does this respect entail? She should not stubbornly contradict you and not rebel against your authority as if she were the head of the house. This is enough. If you desire greater respect, you must love as you are commanded. Then there will be no need for fear. Love itself will accomplish everything. I think that's awesome. If a husband desires more respect, then he has to love as he was commanded by God. The wife is a secondary authority, but nevertheless she possesses real authority and equality of dignity, while her husband still retains the role of headship. The welfare of the household is thus maintained. And now, some really important advice for husbands. Whenever you give your wife advice, always begin by telling her how much you love her. It'd go down a lot easier, wouldn't it? Show her that you value her company and prefer being at home to being out. If every man followed that advice, things would be a lot more peaceful, wouldn't it? And here is some sound advice for both spouses. Pray together at home and go to church. When you come back home, let each ask the other the meaning of the readings and the prayers. Remind one another that nothing in life is to be feared except offending God. If your marriage is like this, Your perfection will rival the holiest of monks. A true Christian marriage, fully lived, does not in any way hold you back from being saints. Some of the greatest saints in the history of the church have been married, beginning with the Holy Family. Mary and Joseph did not just happen to live together for convenience sake. They were married. It was a virginal marriage, yes. But yet their love and their working together as head and heart of the Holy Family was a real marriage. And their love would be greater than the love of any other couple that has ever lived, because there was no sin at all interfering with it. It was a perfect love.
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0: 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Insightful reflections that will lift your soul to God and feed your spiritual journey. Today's hour is from the Fathers of Mercy Parish Mission Series, Encountering the Living Lord Jesus. This is talk number 4, Matrimony, a Daily Encounter with Jesus. Here is Father Ben Cameron.
1: Pope Pius XI, in his encyclical Casti Connubii, which is when he came out and condemned the Church of England for allowing birth control, talks a little bit about this idea of the submission of the wife. He first says what it is not. He says, the submission of the wife neither ignores nor suppresses the liberty to which her dignity as a human person and her noble functions as wife, mother, and companion give her the full right. It does not oblige her to yield indiscriminately to all the desires of her husband, which may be unreasonable or incompatible with her wifely dignity. Nor does it mean that she is on a level with persons who in law are called minors, and who are ordinarily denied the unrestricted exercise of their rights on the ground of their immature judgment and inexperience. It doesn't take away her dignity as a human person. It doesn't go against her proper vocation as a wife and mother and companion. It does not mean she has to give in to every desire, especially those that are unreasonable or would go against her dignity as a person, and she's not a child. All those would be people trying to force those things would all be twisting submission. What it does mean is this, but it does forbid such abuse of freedom as would neglect the welfare of the family. It refuses in this body, which is the family, to allow the heart to be separated from the head, with great detriment to the body itself, and even with risk of disaster. If the husband is the head of the domestic body, then the wife is its heart. And as the first holds the primacy of authority, So the second can and ought to claim the primacy of love. Ladies, that in a nutshell is your vocation as a wife and mother. The primacy of love in the family. Now it is necessary that when a person enters marriage, that they do so in the state of grace. Now if a person gets married and they are not in the state of grace, their marriage can be valid. It can be a true covenant, Jesus Christ with the couple. But God's grace is blocked from flowing. There is not sanctifying grace if the people are in the state of mortal sin. And even the actual graces, the graces of the moment that are needed at particular moments, are not allowed to flow freely. The reason why so many marriages fail today, and why so many couples are struggling in their marriages, is that many couples, many Catholic couples, have blocked God's grace out of their marriages. Whether they entered the marriage in the state of mortal sin and they have never gone to confession and gotten back in the state of grace, or whether they have fallen into mortal sin later on, if they're living in mortal sin, then the grace of matrimony is restricted. It's like putting a dam on a river. The water can't flow. Maybe there's a little opening and there's some gets through, but it can't flow like it's meant to. Jesus is part of the marriage covenant, but it makes it much more difficult to receive God's graces when we're in the state of unrepentant mortal sin. A couple who finds themselves in that situation, all they need to do is to make a good sacramental confession, each of them. And they need to renounce all habits of mortal sin. When you think about how many people today, how many Catholic couples are using artificial birth control or are abusing their marriage rights or are entering marriage after having lived together, shacking up for some time, or are using pornography, no wonder these marriages are having trouble. But when we get back into the grace of God, then the graces of the sacrament can flow once again and can strengthen the marriage.
0: You're listening to Father Ben Cameron speak about the sacrament of matrimony. 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
1: Jesus Christ wishes to sanctify Christian married couples through holy matrimony. But if we are going to fully experience those graces that God wants to give us, we have to accept and embrace marriage as it is given to us by God with its essential elements. Marriage is a lifelong exclusive covenant between a man and a woman. It is naturally directed toward bringing new life into the world and to the good of the spouses themselves. If we get rid of any of those elements, the idea that it is lifelong, that it excludes everybody else from that intimate relationship, that it is directed toward bringing new life into the world, that it is good for the spouses, for their holiness, then we're messing the whole thing up. It is indissoluble. It is a lifelong gift of self. Jesus Christ doesn't take back his love, and so married couples cannot undo or renounce the gift of self. It demands fidelity. It is a grave injustice for a spouse to seek any kind of sexual pleasure apart from their spouse or from the natural union of the act. It also means that one spouse cannot refuse the act of marriage to the other if a reasonable request has been made. You're to help each other to live in chastity. And it has to be open to life, to the natural possibility that new life will come through the union of the husband and the wife. Every act of the marriage must be open to new life. That is why artificial birth control is such a grave sin. When a couple is open to life, they're open to the possibility that their love will be enfleshed, that their love will become another person. As St. John Chrysostom said, the two become one and then become three. In marriage, when we're in the marriage, we have to live chastity. And chastity means that we respect and use the gift of our sexuality only as God gave it to us, as He planned it, as His gift, to be used only in marriage with that openness to life and true self-giving love to one another. You know, for those of us who are in the consecrated life, it means that we live our sexuality, our masculinity or femininity, our manhood or womanhood, as spiritual fathers or mothers, and as wedded to Christ Himself as our bridegroom. We also have that same obligation of living in fidelity to our spouse and living of being fruitful, of having spiritual fertility, of bringing new life of grace to souls. That's why every religious woman is a spiritual mother and a bride of Christ. Every priest and religious man is a spiritual father and is wedded to Christ. We say wedded to the church, but it's to Christ. Any form of unchastity is a misuse of a beautiful gift of God, and by it we cut ourselves off from God's grace, from the divine life. And instead of making ourselves the master of our happiness, we make ourselves the master of our own misery. That is what unchastity does. The gift of sexuality and the gift of marriage is an incredibly beautiful gift of Almighty God, but it is something that we have to truly embrace as God's gift, to accept it as given to us by the divine giver. And when we do that, we'll be able to experience the joy of marriage, or for those of us in the consecrated life, of our spiritual marriage. God bless you all.
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8: The Angelus.
9: In the name of the Father, and the Son, and the Holy Ghost. Amen. The angel of the Lord declared unto Mary, Hail Mary, full of grace, the Lord is with thee. Blessed art thou among women, and blessed is the fruit of thy womb, Jesus.
10: Holy Mary, Mother of God, pray for us sinners, now and at the hour of our death. Amen.
9: Behold the handmaid of the Lord.
10: Be it done unto me according to thy word.
9: Hail Mary, full of grace, the Lord is with thee. Blessed art thou among women, and blessed is the fruit of thy womb, Jesus.
10: Holy Mary, Mother of God, pray for us sinners, now and at the hour of our death. Amen.
9: And the Word was made flesh, is with thee. Blessed art thou among women, and blessed is the fruit of thy womb, Jesus.

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1: Holy Mary, Mother of God, pray for us sinners now and at the hour of our death. Amen.
0: Hail Mary, full of grace, the Lord is with thee. Blessed art thou amongst women, and blessed is the fruit of thy womb, Jesus.
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1: 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Amen.
0: Hail Mary, full of grace, the Lord is with thee. Blessed art thou amongst women, and blessed is the fruit of thy womb, Jesus.

It's love. We have to understand that if we're going to understand the spiritual life, that's why the will of God in the present moment and the love of God in the present moment are the same. Being grateful to God is a great way to start your Monday. God bless you, and thanks a lot for listening.

0: While this month we continue to honor the Blessed Virgin Mary with special devotions, prayers, and acts of veneration. And of course, Catholic Radio's premier shows featuring Deacon Harold Burke Sivers, Ave Maria in the Afternoon, Women of Grace with John M. Williams, EWTN News in Depth, and more. 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
5: We're all familiar with the gospel where Mary is sitting at Jesus' feet while her sister Martha does the cooking and cleaning. And when Martha complains, Jesus says, "Martha, Martha, you're anxious and worried about many things. There's need of only one thing. Mary has chosen the better portion." That gospel always bothered me. Look, if Martha weren't cooking and cleaning, no one would have eaten. But if you think about it, Jesus didn't say, "Martha, Martha, stop cooking." He said, "Stop being anxious about many things." It's okay to work hard, but Jesus is telling us, don't be busy, be occupied. If there's 100 things on your plate, make sure only one thing is on your heart. And what's that one thing? Love. 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I know, easier said than done. Lord, help us to be like Mary when we have to work like Martha. 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